not a screenplay. 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
1: Hello, welcome. I hope you are having a good start to the new year. Today's episode is a chill one. I end up selecting a lot of duo collaborations. It wasn't intentional, but I hope you enjoy it. The first three songs are from debut albums. First, the amazing pianist Charlie Stacey with a song called Rivers of Gondar from his official debut album. The track Vipassana from Leeds-based art rock jazz crossover band Yatri. And the very unique version of Blackbird from saxophonist and recorder player Tom Redoubt.

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To finish today's episode, we go deep on the duos and with three completely different collaborations from the UK drummers Paven and singer-songwriter Jordan Reiki, followed by a song from percussionists here playing on vibraphone Harriet Riley and violinist Alex Garden on their debut album Together, and closing with one of my favorite collaborations between pianist Brad Meldau and mandolinist Chris Tile. Thank you so much for listening. Take care.

Did you ever hear of anything so foolish? A man building a boat where there wasn't any water. That would be foolish, boys and girls, except for one thing. The man who built that first boat did it because God told him to. And doing what God tells us to do is never foolish, even though some people think it is. It was way, way back, not long after God had put Adam and Eve in the Garden of Eden, that there was a man named Noah. He believed in God and loved him and served him. But all around Noah there were wicked people. God saw how sinful they were and he said, I will destroy man from the face of the earth. That meant everyone but Noah, who was a good man that walked with God. So God told Noah he was going to destroy the whole earth by a flood. And he said, Noah, build an ark, build a big boat, and this is the way to make it, and this is what to put in it. And Noah, this is why you should do all this. Because I'm going to bring a great flood on the earth, and everybody will be drowned, but you'll be safe, Noah, you and your family, in the ark. Do you know that it took Noah more than 100 years to build that big boat? And the people thought he was crazy. They wouldn't listen to him. When he told them about the flood that was coming, they just laughed and laughed. But Noah went right on building, and when he was 600 years old, the flood came. Noah and his family went into the ark and brought with them all the animals God had told them to bring. And God closed the door. Then the rain came down day and night. The waters covered the earth and rose higher and higher. And the people were afraid. They screamed for help and they tried to get into the ark. But the door was locked shut. God himself had closed it and nobody could open it. So they ran to the hills and climbed as high as they could. But there was no way of escape. It rained and rained for 40 days and nights. Until the hills and even the mountains were all covered with water. And all of the people and all living things on the face of the earth were drowned. Only Noah and his family and the animals he had in the ark were saved, because Noah believed God and obeyed him. After the waters dried up, Noah and his family and all the living creatures with him in the ark went out onto dry land. And Noah built an altar and worshiped God. And then God made a promise to Noah that he would never again destroy the earth by a flood. And he told Noah that the rainbow would always be a reminder of his promise. And so, boys and girls, whenever you see a rainbow in the sky, remember that it's there to remind us of God's wonderful promise that the earth will never again be destroyed by a flood. And when you see that rainbow, just remember all that God did for Noah. Why? Because Noah obeyed him and did what God wanted him to do.

Long, long time ago, when the Israelites were slaves in Egypt, a very wicked king ruled over the land. And the king, they called him Pharaoh, was afraid that the Israelites were getting too strong. You see, there were so many of these slaves that Pharaoh thought it would be hard to keep them in slavery. He feared that someday they would rise up and fight with their masters and gain their freedom. And of course, he didn't want that. So he made them work so hard they wouldn't have time to even think about trying to escape. And he put big, strong bosses over them who made them work harder and harder. And no matter what the Pharaoh did, the people of Israel got stronger and stronger because God was with them. Finally, Pharaoh decided that something very terrible had to be done. And do you know what that wicked old king did? He gave orders that every boy baby born to an Israelite must be thrown into the river. Now, before long, a wonderful baby boy was born to a slave named Amram. Of course, his parents loved him just as much as your parents love you, and they didn't want him to die. So, at the risk of their own lives, they kept him hidden for 3 months. Finally, they realized they couldn't hide him any longer, so his mother made a little cradle for him out of bulrushes and closed up the cracks with pitch and slime so it would keep out water. Then do you know what she did? She put the baby Moses into it, took it down to the river, and hid it there among the tall weeds. And Moses' sister stood by and watched to see what would happen. Before long, the Pharaoh's very own daughter came down to the river to wash herself. And when she saw the little cradle, she sent one of her servants to get it. You can just imagine how scared Moses' sister was. She didn't know what would happen to the baby. She was just certain he would be killed. But do you know, boys and girls, God was watching over that baby. And the minute the princess saw him, she loved him. She had a mother's heart, and it didn't matter to her that Moses was a slave baby. Just then, Moses' sister came running up to the princess and offered to get a nurse for the baby, one of the slave women. The princess quickly agreed, and can you guess who became Moses' nurse? Can you? That's right. His very own mother. Oh, how glad she must have been. Do you know how wonderful God was to this slave family? The baby's life was saved, and God permitted his own mother to raise him and be paid for it, too. And so Moses, a slave child, was raised in the beautiful Egyptian palace, all because God had watched over him and saved his life in such a wonderful way.

0: Hi, boys and girls. Here's Uncle Ben with a story for you. Say, did you ever have something extra special that you liked real well? Something that the other boys and girls in your neighborhood didn't have, hey? Did you? Oh, sure. Well, this is the story of a boy, and his name was Joseph, who had a beautiful, beautiful coat, a coat of many colors. It was a present from his father, who loved him more than any of the other children of the family, and that's why it meant so much to him, of course. It reminded him of his father's love. But it made his brothers jealous and very angry, and they became even angrier when Joseph told them his dreams, because in his dreams, his brothers and even his parents were made to bow down to him. So his wicked, jealous brothers plotted to kill him. And one day, while they were tending their sheep, they saw Joseph coming toward them, and one of them said, "Look, there comes that dreamer. Now's our chance to get rid of him."
1: "Yeah, let's throw him into a pit."
0: "Sure, say a wild beast killed him. We'll see what'll become of his dreams. Isn't that right, Reuben?" "Wait, my brothers. Let's not kill him."
1: "What?"
0: "That's right. Let's shed no blood. Wouldn't it be better just to throw him into this pit? There's no water in it."
1: "Sure, that's it. He'll soon die of thirst and hunger, and no one can blame us."
0: So the brothers agreed. They took this beautiful coat from him and pushed him into the pit. And then they sat down to eat, not caring how hungry or thirsty Joseph might be. But suddenly they saw a company of traders approaching. And Judah, the oldest brother, had an idea. And he said, "What good will it do to kill our brother? I have a better plan."
1: "Yeah, sell him to these traders."
0: "You come by your wisdom early, my brother." So Joseph was sold for 20 pieces of silver and taken into Egypt. And then the wicked brothers killed a goat and spilled its blood on Joseph's beautiful coat. You know why they did it, don't you? Yeah, that's right. To make their father believe that Joseph had been killed by a wild beast. Of course, when Jacob saw the coat, he was very sad and he wept. He was sure his favorite son was dead. How could he know that Joseph had been sold to Potiphar, the captain of Pharaoh's guard, and that he was still alive in Egypt? Now, Joseph was a boy who believed that God can never make a mistake. He was certain that all these things had been allowed to happen to him for some good reason. But it took many long years for him to find out what that reason was. At first, Joseph was well liked by Potiphar, his master, but he was accused of doing something he didn't do and was thrown into prison, where he stayed for a long, long time. One day he was called out of prison to interpret a dream that Pharaoh had. God showed Joseph the meaning of the dream, and Joseph told it to Pharaoh, and Pharaoh was so glad that he made Joseph a ruler in the land, next highest to himself. That's how God rewarded Joseph for his faithfulness and trust. Before long, a famine came into the land of Canaan, and Joseph's brothers came to Egypt to get food. Who do you suppose gave it to him? Joseph, of course. But the brothers didn't know it was Joseph until he surprised them by saying, "I'm Joseph. Is my father still alive? Come near. I am Joseph, whom you sold into Egypt." Yes. And then the brothers knew that Joseph's dream had come true, and they were bowing down to him just as he said they would. They were afraid and expected to be punished, but Joseph forgave them. Yes, yes. "Don't be sad, my brothers, and don't scold yourselves. It wasn't really you who sent me into Egypt. It was God. It was his way of keeping us from starving. You see, now I am here in charge of Egypt's food, and I can feed all of you and myself and my family too." Yes, and then Joseph sent for his father, and
1: All of Joseph's family came to live in Egypt, where they were cared for the rest of their days. And that's the story of the slave boy who became a prince.

Did you ever hear of anyone fighting a battle with such strange weapons as lamps and pitchers? We certainly wouldn't go to war with them today. And even way back hundreds and hundreds of years ago, they were not considered anything to fight a war with. But the man who used them was a very unusual man. And he did it for a very good reason. The man's name was Gideon. God had chosen him to lead his people Israel into battle against the Midianites. Now Gideon had more than 30,000 soldiers ready to fight for him. But God said, "Gideon, that's too many. If you win the victory with a big army, you'll feel you did it yourself. I want you to know that I, your God, am saving you." So Gideon obeyed God and sent home all the men of his army who were afraid to go into battle. And then he had 10,000 left. But God said, "That's still too many, Gideon." And God gave the soldiers another test. And then there were only 300 left. That's not a big army for any battle, is it? Especially when the enemy has thousands and thousands of warriors. But God promised Gideon the victory even with such a small band of soldiers. So Gideon prepared for battle. He gave each of his men three of the strangest weapons you ever saw: a trumpet, a lamp, and a pitcher. And then he divided the army into three companies of 100 soldiers each. He told them what to do and sent them to surround the enemy's camp on all sides. And when Gideon gave the signal, all of his men blew their trumpets, broke their pitchers with a loud bang, and held their lamps up high. And they all shouted, "The sword of the Lord and of Gideon." The enemy was taken by surprise. They thought they were surrounded by a great army, and they scattered and ran for their lives. So God gave Gideon a great victory that day, and all because Gideon had obeyed him and was willing to try what seemed impossible. Now you and I won't have to fight great armies like Gideon did, but we have a battle to fight every day that's more impossible to win. It's against Satan. And he's more powerful than any army Gideon ever faced. With us, it is impossible. But with God, all things are possible. So boys and girls, when Satan tries to get you to sin against the Lord, remember that it's not your battle, but God's. He'll give you the victory if you'll trust him for it and let him fight for you.

0: Say, do you think you're too small or too young to work for God? Well, if you listen very carefully to the story I'm going to tell, you'll find out that God can use even boys and girls to do wonderful things for Him. This story is about a shepherd boy who saved a kingdom. And it was at a time when Israel and the Philistines were at war. Now, the Philistines had a great giant fighting for them. His name was Goliath. And he was so big and terrible that Israel's bravest soldiers were afraid of him. He came out and stood in front of the armies of Israel and cried out,
1: "Choose a man to come and fight me. If he kills me, we'll be your servants. But if I kill him, then you'll be our servants. I defy the armies of Israel. Give me a man that we may fight together."
0: But Goliath looked so big and so strong to go out to fight him. And then a small shepherd boy came to the battlefront just to bring food to his older brothers who were fighting in Israel's army. And when David, that was the shepherd's boy's name, and when David heard Goliath, he said, "Who is this heathen Philistine that he should talk this way to the armies of the living God?" So David went to Saul, king of Israel, and he said, "O king, don't let your men be afraid of the giant. I will go out and fight him."
1: You, David? Why, you're but a boy. And he's been a man of war ever since he was young. You can't fight him."
0: Yeah, but David was trusting God to protect him and to give him victory over the terrible giant. And he begged so hard to go that the king finally said,
1: "All right, David, you go and fight Goliath and the Lord be with you."
0: Now, everyone thought David was sure to be killed. Yes, he didn't wear any armor to protect him. He didn't even have a spear or a sword to fight with. All he had was a slingshot and 5 stones that he picked up in the brook. Just think, a slingshot against a man like Goliath, who had heavy armor and a shield to protect him. But one thing Goliath didn't have, he didn't have God to fight for him. No, and David did. And so this brave little shepherd boy who trusted God rushed out to fight the giant Goliath. Now Goliath felt very insulted that Israel would send a boy to fight him. And he cried out in a big scary voice,
1: "Am I a dog that you, a boy, should come to fight me? Why, I'll give your flesh to the birds and to the beasts of the field." "Goliath, you come against me with a spear and a sword, but I come to you in the name of the Lord of hosts."
0: Yes, and he took his sling and he slung a stone at Goliath. And do you know, God sent that stone right straight through into Goliath's forehead, and he fell to earth with a crash. And David rushed over to him, took Goliath's own sword, and cut off his head. The Philistines were so frightened when they saw their great giant Goliath dead that they started to run. And the armies of Israel chased them and won a great victory, all because a shepherd boy trusted God, and God used him to save a kingdom.

boys and girls, I'm going to tell you a story about a great man who needed God. His name was Naaman. He was a captain in the king's army in the land of Syria, and there was no braver man in all that kingdom. He had won many battles and was one of the king's favorite soldiers. But do you know? There was something that made Naaman very unhappy. Can you guess what it was? Naaman was a leper. And that means he had a terrible disease that could not be healed, a disease that would eat away his hands and his feet and even his face until he died. Now, there was in the captain's home a little slave girl who had been taken prisoner in Israel and carried off to Syria. She saw how unhappy her master was, and she told her mistress about a man of God who could heal the great captain. Well, sir, it didn't take long for the news to get around to Naaman. And when the king heard about it, he gave Naaman a letter to take to the king of Israel. And all kinds of wonderful presents, too. Silver and gold and beautiful clothes. So Naaman brought the letter and the presents to Israel's king. And when the king read the letter, he exclaimed, "Why, who does that Syrian king think I am, God? I can't heal leprosy. Nobody can." It wasn't long before Elisha, the man of God, heard about the letter, and he sent word to the king of Israel to have Naaman come to him. Naaman was so anxious to be made well that he came to Elisha as fast as he could. And there he was, chariot and horses and all, right outside Elisha's door. Of course, he expected Elisha to come out and treat him like the great man he was. But not Elisha. He sent one of his servants out with a message telling Naaman to go to the River Jordan and wash himself 7 times. That made Naaman so angry, he just started up his horses and was ready to go back home. "Doesn't that prophet know who I am? Why, I thought he'd come out and perform a great miracle for everybody to see, and all he does is send his servant. Besides, why should I wash in that muddy old Jordan? Don't we have better rivers than that in our own land?" He started to go home, but his servants talked to him and begged him to do what the prophet had commanded. So finally, Naaman agreed. He knew that he couldn't heal himself. And he knew nobody else could help him. The only one who could was God. Naaman became as humble as a little child, and he did what God had commanded through his servant Elisha. He dipped himself in the River Jordan 7 times. And do you know what happened? The leprosy disappeared just like that. Now, wasn't that a wonderful story, boys and girls? And don't forget who it was that God used to save Naaman's life. Not only his faithful servant Elisha, but a little girl too. A little girl who loved God enough to tell others what he could do for them.

Once in faraway Babylon, there were three Hebrew boys, Shadrach, Meshach, and Abednego. They had been carried there as prisoners and made servants in the king's palace, and they served so faithfully and well that they were soon given very high positions. But one day, these captive boys had to make a very hard decision. The king had made a great step.

went straight to Nebuchadnezzar and said, "Thou, O king, hast commanded every man to fall down and worship the golden image. And anyone who refuses is to be thrown into the burning fiery furnace. Hear us, O king. There are certain Jews who have not bowed to your image." Then the king was very angry, and he commanded, "Bring Shadrach, Meshach, and Abednego to me." When the three captives were brought before the king, he said, "Is it true, O Shadrach, Meshach, and Abednego, that you do not worship the golden statue? Our God is able to deliver us from the burning fiery furnace. We will not serve your gods, and we will not worship your golden image." Ah, this made Nebuchadnezzar so angry that he cried out in a rage, "Make the furnace 7 times hotter. Bind Shadrach, Meshach, and Abednego and throw them into it." Say, boys and girls, how would you feel if you knew you were going to be thrown into a burning furnace? Would you be afraid? Maybe these boys were too. But they still believed God could save them. And even if he thought it better for them to die in the furnace, they would obey him and not the wicked king. So they were tied up, thrown into the furnace. And do you know, the fire was so hot that the strong men who carried them were burned to death. And of course, everyone thought that was the end of the disobedient captives. But something very strange and wonderful happened. And the king cried out, "Didn't we throw 3 men into the furnace? And weren't they tied so they couldn't walk? How is it then that I see 4 men, and they're not tied? They're walking. And oh, the 4th one looks like the Son of God." Out of the furnace, not one of them had been hurt. Nebuchadnezzar knew that their God had saved them, and he commanded, "Every people, nation, and language which speak anything against the God of Shadrach, Meshach, and Abednego shall die. There is no other God like their God." And so, because 3 captive boys who loved the true God and would not turn from him even though they might die, God's name was honored. These faithful boys were promoted to high positions in the land.

0: Say, what would you do if you heard this terrible noise right beside you? Would you be afraid? I guess we'd all be afraid if we got very close to hungry lions. Even when we see them in a cage at the zoo, it almost makes us shiver to hear them roar. Well, I'm going to tell you about a young man who wasn't afraid of lions, even when he was thrown right into the cage with them. And I'll tell you why he was so brave. This man's name was Daniel. He lived a long, long time ago in the land of Judah. And while he was still a boy, an enemy nation came and conquered the kingdom in which he lived. And he was carried away to Babylon as a prisoner. There he was taken into the king's palace to be one of his servants. God gave Daniel great wisdom, and because of this, he was given a high, high position in the land. This made the princes very jealous, and they began scheming to see how they could get rid of Daniel. So they thought of a plan and told it to the king.
1: Hear, O king, all the presidents and princes have made a law that if anyone should pray to any god but you,

0: should be thrown to the lion.
1: The king signed the decree. That was what the wicked princes wanted. And it became law. Daniel knew that the law was signed, but he still prayed to his God. Of course, the jealous princes told the king. Now the king loved Daniel, and he was sorry he had signed the law. And he tried to save Daniel's life. But he had given his word, and the law couldn't be changed. So he ordered Daniel to be thrown into the lion's den. And the king was very sad as he walked toward the lion's den with Daniel, and he wished he could save him, but there was nothing he could do. The law couldn't be broken. And so with the hungry lions roaring eagerly for their prey, Daniel was thrown right into the cage with them. And they roared and roared. And the king spoke to Daniel and said, "Thy God, whom thou servest continually, he will deliver thee." Daniel knew this was true, and he wasn't afraid. He believed God could save him, even from the mouths of hungry lions. And then the king commanded that a stone be rolled into place to close up the mouth of the den, and he left Daniel to be eaten by the hungry lions. The king was very upset. He couldn't eat, he couldn't sleep. Very early the next morning, he hurried to the lion's den, and he was very sad, for he was sure that by this time, Daniel was dead. He cried out in a sad voice, "Daniel, oh Daniel, is thy God able to deliver thee from the lions?" He waited. His heart skipped a beat. He strained his ears to hear. And then,
0: "O king, live forever. My God sent an angel to shut the lions' mouths, and they haven't hurt me, because I was innocent before God and before thee."
1: Oh, the king was so glad he had Daniel taken out of the lion's den immediately. Daniel wasn't hurt at all because he believed in his God. And the king ordered that the wicked princes who had tried to kill Daniel be thrown to the lions. They were killed by the hungry beasts even before they touched the bottom of the den. Then the king made a decree that everyone in his kingdom should worship Daniel's God, because he is the true and living God. And Daniel was a favorite of the king ever after.

heard the story of the miracle star that led the wise men to the miracle baby in Bethlehem? The Lord Jesus Christ was that wonderful baby. He was different from any child that has ever been born because, you see, he was not only a human being like you and me, he was also God. He had been promised to the world for thousands of years, and finally he came. The shepherds went to see him the very night he was born. But there were wise men from the east who came to see him later. And when they came to Jerusalem, they said, "Where is he that is born King of the Jews? Yes, where is he? We have seen his star in the east, and we have come here to worship him." Ah, but when the wicked old King Herod heard about this, he was very upset. And he asked the chief priests and scribes where Jesus was to be born, and they told him in Bethlehem of Judea. They had read it in God's word many times. Then Herod called the wise men to him and asked them when the star had appeared. And then he said, "Go and search for the child. And when you find him, let me know so I can go and worship him too." Now Herod didn't really want to worship the Lord Jesus. He only wanted to find out where he was so he could kill him. And when Herod was through talking to the wise men, they started on their journey to find the miracle baby. When they looked up into the heavens, there was the miracle star. It began to move, and they followed it. On and on it went, and on they followed. Until suddenly, it stopped right over the place where the young child was. When the wise men saw that, they were overjoyed because they knew that their long search was over. And they went into the house the star had led them to and found the miracle baby and his mother Mary. And they fell down and worshiped the child because they knew he was Jesus, the very Son of God. And they gave him wonderful presents, gold, frankincense, and myrrh. And when they had finished, they were ready to start back home. But God warned them in a dream that they should not go back the same way they had come, because they would meet Herod and would have to tell him where Jesus was. And all Herod wanted to do was to kill Jesus. So the wise men returned home by a different way. And that, boys and girls, is the story of the miracle star that led the wise men to the miracle baby who grew up to die on the cross as the Savior of the world.

wherever the Lord Jesus Christ went, he was followed by big crowds, and this day was the same. Thousands of people crowding around him because they had seen him do such wonderful things. Things that no one else had ever been able to do, but he could do because he was God. He could heal the sick, make the lame walk, and the blind see. The people just couldn't believe their eyes, and they followed him whenever they could, wondering what wonderful thing he would do next. Now, this was a day that was extra special in the life of the little boy that our story is about. Many other people would remember it too, but he would remember it most of all. Now, maybe he was small, and maybe none of the thousands of people noticed him very much, but the Lord did, and he chose this little boy out of all the others to help him with a miracle. Just think, wouldn't you have liked to be that boy and have that great honor? Listen now, and I'll tell you what the Lord did. When he saw all the people in front of him, he knew they were hungry and he wanted to feed them, but there was no food around, at least not very much. Andrew, one of Jesus' disciples, spoke up and said, "There's a little boy here, Master, who has 5 loaves of bread and 2 small fishes, but that's so little there's hardly any use talking about it. One small boy's lunch certainly can't feed all these people." But Andrew and all the other people there that day were to see a very wonderful miracle again. I wonder how the little boy felt when the Lord Jesus took his lunch. Do you suppose he said to himself, "Well, now what do I do? Doesn't he know that's all I have to eat?" Or do you think he was very glad about it and thought, "It's all the lunch I have, but if Jesus wants it, I'm happy to let him have it." I'm sure I don't know that little boy's feelings when he gave his lunch away, but I'm sure of this, boys and girls. There wasn't a happier boy in the world when he saw what Jesus did with it. The Lord took those 5 little loaves and the 2 fishes and thanked God for them, and then he had his disciples give them to the crowd to eat. And do you know? Those few little pieces of bread and those tiny fishes were enough to feed 5,000 people. And there was more left over when they were through than there had been to start with. Of course, only the Lord Jesus Christ, the Son of God, could perform a miracle like that. And I'm certain that the boy the Lord used to help him with the miracle never got tired of telling about it. I think I can hear him talking about it everywhere he went. Yeah, and it was my lunch he used. Just think of it. My lunch.

Say, hear that? A sheep. Remember all the nursery rhymes you learned about sheep when you were real small? Mary had a little lamb, baa baa black sheep. Oh yes, and the one you know best of all, little Bo Peep has lost her sheep and can't tell where to find them. Well, you can say that one in your sleep, can't you? But do you know the Bible story about lost sheep? There is one, you know. It's about one little sheep that wandered away from the others. And when the shepherds came to count his sheep, he was so surprised he counted once. 97, 98, 99, and, well, there should have been 100, but there weren't. Just 99, or else he'd counted wrong, so he counted all over again, and he ended up with 97, 98, and 99 again. Now, he knew there was something wrong. There should be 100, and one was gone. One sheep was missing, lost out in the mountains somewhere. Do you suppose it mattered to the shepherd? Well, I just guess it did. He loved that sheep just as much as he loved all the others, and he just couldn't rest until he found it and brought it back to the fold. So he left the 99 sheep behind, and he went out to look for the one little sheep that was lost. It wasn't easy to find just one little old sheep. And the shepherd hunted and hunted. I'm sure he got hungry and thirsty and so very, very tired, but he wouldn't give up. He was going to find that sheep if it took him forever. And then It was. He could hardly believe it. There was that little lost sheep at last. Why, that shepherd was so happy he could hardly keep from shouting. And what do you suppose he did? He picked up that little fella, threw him on his shoulders, carried him all the way back home. And when he got back, he called his friends and neighbors and exclaimed, "Listen, everybody, remember my little sheep that was lost? Well, I have good news for you, and I want you to be glad with me because I've found him. I found him." Now, wasn't that a happy ending for a story? The shepherd was happy, and his friends were happy too. And I guess we don't have to wonder if the lost sheep was happy, do we?

قلبه مات.

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morning, good afternoon, wherever you are, you're doing hot on.

راديو الحارة. راديو الحارة. راديو الحارة.

morning, good afternoon, wherever you are, you're

It's been 100 years of this struggle, at least 100 years since Zionism came to be. And there hasn't been one Jewish person that calls themselves anti-Zionist that carried arms against Zionism or was martyred in the path of liberation of Palestine or liberation of Judaism from Zionism. This is a condemnation for the Jewish people as a whole. When you see French, Italian, Japanese people that disagree with the crimes of their states, Japan, Italy, France, that carry arms and come and defend the victims of imperialism, but we don't see one Jewish person doing that. Hey everybody, this is Leif Maruf from Free Palestine TV, and we are just outside the Martyrs Graveyard in Beirut. Today is May 15th, 2026. Before we continue with this report, I ask you to press the subscribe button on whatever social media platform you're watching this on and to go to our website, freepalestine.video, to donate so we can continue bringing you this content. The reason we're here is because today is Nakba Day. It's 78 years since the Nakba, the catastrophe of the Palestinian expulsion and genocide from their homelands at the hands of the Jewish colonists. And we thought that it would be important to visit the graves of some of the prominent martyrs for Palestine that are buried here in Beirut, including some of the Palestinian leadership and international warriors that were martyred on the path of the liberation of Palestine. Behind me in this graveyard is the grave of the first Lebanese martyr for Palestine, Khalil Izz al-Din al-Jamal. We weren't able to go inside to film here. We didn't get the permission to do so. But we thought it's important to start with him. He was, as I said, the first Lebanese martyr for Palestine. He was martyred in 1968, and he was only 17 years old. He's from Beirut, and he was with the Palestinian resistance in Jordan in a battle in the Jordan Valley when the Zionists attempted to invade Lebanon in 1968. And Khalil, with the warriors from the PLO that he was with, fought back and repelled the invasion of the Zionists, but unfortunately, Khalil was martyred. His story is very important because when his body was being taken back from Jordan to Lebanon, hundreds of thousands of people marched with his caravan, carrying his body from Jordan, from through the border to Syria, and then eventually to the border between Syria and Lebanon, where, again, at least 100,000 Lebanese carried the coffin on their back. They didn't even let it go in a car, all the way from the border with Syria over Mount Lebanon into areas that are mainly Christian, where all the Christian churches rang their bells, where the mosques were blaring prayers for him. 100,000 people marched from the border of Syria all the way to this graveyard where he was buried. This is important because a lot of these areas today that the caravan of his coffin went through are considered today as hostile to the Palestinian liberation, are controlled by Christian supremacist parties like the Kataib and the Quwat. But this was never the case then. It shows us how a huge change happened within the Christian leadership as more and more influence of the Zionists and the imperialists was made. And it shows us also, of course, that our brothers and sisters that are Christian Lebanese are for the liberation of Palestine and against this collaboration.
I'm sitting beside the grave for Japanese martyrs of Palestine. These are members of the Japanese Red Army that came to Lebanon to train with the Lebanese and Palestinian fighters to help in the liberation of Palestine and Lebanese land from imperialism and Zionism. The top two names on this grave are part of the Japanese Red Army operation in coordination with the PFLP at the Lid airport when they attempted to capture Zionists as prisoners in order to exchange them for Palestinian prisoners and Lebanese prisoners. Two of the three brave men that coordinated this operation were martyred, and we're talking about Tsuyoshi Okaidara and Yusuke Yasuda. They were martyred on the spot, and the third person that was injured and then imprisoned, Kuzo Okamoto. He's not buried here, he is still alive. And he was released in an exchange operation of prisoners in 1985. It was one of 1,000 Palestinian and Lebanese prisoners that were released as part of an exchange of prisoners. There's two more Japanese martyrs in this grave, Bako Hajimori and Wissam Momaroka, that were martyred later on, one of them being martyred in prison in 2011 because of his injuries, and the other being he self-immolated as a form of protest during the invasion of the West Bank and the massacres that were happening there during the Second Intifada in 2002.

This is the grave of Italian martyr Franco Fontana, known as Joseph also. Franco is born in Bologna, and in the 1970s he converted, although he's a communist revolutionary, and he joined the DFLP, the Democratic Front for the Liberation of Palestine. He came to Lebanon in the 1970s and was very well known for being a famous artillery sniper, basically. He used to train people on using Katyushas and other artilleries and go down to the south of Lebanon and bombard Zionist Jewish colonies in the north of Palestine. Franco had to leave Lebanon in 1982 along with the Palestinian resistance after the expulsion in 1982 of the Palestinian fighters from Lebanon. He stayed in Italy, but decided after that to come back to Lebanon and visit his colleagues, his comrades in arms that are in the refugee camps. And in 2015, while he was here visiting his friends in the camps, he had a stroke, a brain stroke. Obviously, the situation sometimes is heartbreaking for people like Franco. And the Italian government wanted to take his body back to Italy, but when they looked at his will, it said that he wanted to be buried in Palestine, and if he cannot be buried in Palestine, that he would like to be buried in Lebanon until Palestine is liberated and his body is moved back to Palestine. He said he wants that so when the day comes for the liberation of Palestine, his children and his grandchildren will come and visit his grave and understand the sacrifice that he had put and the sacrifice of every other internationalist that was trying to help the liberation of Palestine. In front of me here is a mass grave for martyrs that died over the years. And there's an added name on this. It says Kemal Ergin, who was a socialist internationalist from Turkey, was imprisoned by the Turkish dictatorship that is controlled by the Americans and the Israelis in the 1970s. But in 1979, he escaped from his imprisonment and came to Lebanon to support the liberation of Palestine and South Lebanon. And unfortunately, he perished in a what they're calling a sea accident in 1980 in South Lebanon, in Sur, 1981, I believe. Now, why we're mentioning him is because, as you can see here, there's a lot of names here. There's another marker there for more mass graves. And it's because they don't actually know where Kemal is buried. This graveyard was attacked multiple times over the years. This graveyard was started being built in the 1950s, both sides of the street. And originally, it was just part of the pine forest of Beirut. And people were burying the martyrs in unmarked graves, especially that in the 1950s, the Lebanese government was 100% collaborationist and was killing Arab nationalists, Syrian nationalists, resistance forces in Lebanon.

All right, party people, what's going on? Small change here. Channel Surfing is the name of the show, happening 4th Tuesdays here on the great Radio Alhara, broadcasting out of Bethlehem, Palestine. Me, myself, and I, residing in Hudson, New York, a couple hours north of New York City, in the belly of the beast, the great Satan, the U.S. Empire, causing so many problems around the world. It's sickening. I have to say that every time. Anyways, I hope you enjoyed the show. I kind of am introducing myself at the end here. But still on that Latin kick, so lots of Latin and cumbia today. And that last segment was from Free Palestine TV, Laith Maarouf. And the title was Remembering Palestine's International Martyrs, 78 years since the Nakba. That's about half the program, so you can find that video and many others at Free Palestine TV. Support him. He does great, great work. And that was the show. I'll see you guys next month. Channel Surfing here, 4th Tuesdays. My name is Small Change. Keep it locked to Radio Alhara, and I'll catch you next month. Peace.

0: إذاعة الحارة راديو الحارة دوت نت.
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2: So I'm real now.
0: Pension hours. Yes, pension.
2: I'm in a bitch. 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I'm in a bitch.

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We hope you enjoy the next hour of music. Thanks for having us.

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1: Hello, welcome. I hope you are having a good start to the new year. Today's episode is a chill one. I end up selecting a lot of duo collaborations. It wasn't intentional, but I hope you enjoy it. The first three songs are from debut albums. First, the amazing pianist Charlie Stacey with the song called Rivers of Gondar from his official debut album. The track Vipassana from Leeds-based art rock jazz crossover band Yatri. And the very unique version of Blackbird from saxophonist and recorder player Tom Redoubt.

0: the start of everything.
1: Hello, welcome. I hope you are having a good start to the new year. Today's episode is a chill one. I end up selecting a lot of duo collaborations. It wasn't intentional, but I hope you enjoy it. The first three songs are from debut albums. First, the amazing pianist Charlie Stacey with the song called Rivers of Gondar from his official debut album. The track Vipassana from Leeds-based art rock jazz crossover band Yatri.

To finish today's episode, we go deep on the duos and with three completely different collaborations from the UK drummers Paven and singer-songwriter Jordan Reiki, followed by a song from percussionists here playing on vibraphone Harriet Riley and violinist Alex Garden on their debut album Together, and closing with one of my favorite collaborations between pianist Brad Meldau and mandolinist Chris Tile. Thank you so much for listening. Take care.

0: Yes. 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Tot 2 uur 's middags. 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From Amsterdam to Palestine. Radio Ohio.
1: So you think I've got an attitude? 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Dig. Get to this. 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

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No words, the slow tempo could seal out dreamlike music, perfect for the small hours of the day before falling asleep.

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1: In fact, really, the key thing is learning how to.
0: Because we lost the sense of being. Allow all the thinking, all the thinking, all the thinking, all the thinking, all the thinking, all the thinking, all the thinking, all the thinking, all the thinking, all the thinking, all the thinking, all the thinking, all the thinking, all the thinking, all the thinking, all the thinking, all the thinking, all the thinking, all the thinking, all the thinking, all the thinking, all the thinking, all the thinking, all the thinking, all the thinking, all the thinking, all the thinking, all the thinking, all the thinking, all the thinking, all the thinking, all the thinking, all the thinking, all the thinking, all the thinking, all the thinking, all the thinking, all the thinking, all the thinking, all the thinking, all the thinking, all the thinking, all the thinking, all the thinking, all the thinking, all the thinking, all the thinking, all the thinking, all the thinking, all the thinking, all the thinking, all the thinking, all the thinking, all the thinking, all the thinking, all the thinking, all the thinking, all the thinking, all the thinking, all the thinking, all the thinking, all the thinking, all the thinking, all the th and also are to yourself,
1: and also
0: you can't look mind. Don't have all kinds of unnecessary thoughts.
1: So many thoughts we have, which are really
0: useless, anyway. Only trouble.

Yo, what's up? This is Ill Alien coming to you from San Francisco, California. Happy New Year to all of you out there, and welcome to another Passport Sound. This is episode 39. This is a live recording from December 26, 2025, at a Japanese restaurant right here in the city called Ozumo. I'm there every Friday night from 7 to 10. Let's get into this mix. We've got tracks by Mofmo, Boast, Bongo Hop, Love Tempo, Screw Screw, Dr. Rubber Funk, and this first track is by Lecle, called Homo Sapiens. Happy New Year to all of you out there. My name is Ill Alien, coming to you from San Francisco, California. This is Passport Sound, episode 39, right here on Radio 5.